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3: From the Word of God, Jeremiah chapter 29, verses 11 through 13. 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
1: Proverbs chapter 3, 5 through 6 says, trust in the Lord with all your heart and do not lean on your own understanding. 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
5: This is a written transcript from our apostle, Gaspar Zapalu Alvarado, from a youth service that we had on January 31st, 2026, in the paradise Patulul in Guatemala. And it reads, welcome. It's good that you allowed yourself to come. Something that's even more beautiful is that He allowed you to have life today, and He kept you safe on your journey to get to this place and to receive what you do not receive from home, much less in the street or any other place, but only where God manifests Himself, where God reveals deep things to us, even if they're wrapped in small things. This afternoon, or yesterday, I was reading the Bible a little, and I was reminded of a word, fornication. There are many young people who are already in sexual relationships, and it's normal for them. And they walk around hand in hand, even to church, without being married. And the Lord made me see that this type of attitude amongst the youth is an abomination. I know that no one's going to say amen, because it's shocking. It shocked me so much because people are making a habit of it. They are becoming accustomed to the behavior as if it were something normal. Now, I remember a phrase that Brother Otto said a long time ago. The days will come when for people sexuality will be like a sport. He said it, and now I see it clearly. It's already like a sport. It's no longer something that frightens people, that makes people have reverence in the presence of God. That is why this evening, I wanted to remind you of this. I hope you open your eyes, brothers and sisters, and develop your mental perception in things that pertain to the Spirit. Because the Bible also says that God will not hold the guilty as innocent. But the word guilty must be pointed out to you at some point so that person can recognize their guilt. If the Bible determines that God will not declare the guilty innocent, well, the problem is we do not grasp the weight of the word guilt. I was telling the pastors, for example, that rebellion is not necessarily about getting angry or upset. That's not being rebellious, but simply failing to follow the order of the words that God has established for our spiritual well-being. Because God knows that our life is temporary. For example, I'm already 75 years old. I'm going to tell you something. I will confess something to you so you understand how the human mind is corrupt. I confess to you because one often thinks that they are just getting started. And here I am, truly, 75 years old. But God has kept me because many have already passed away at 40, at 50, or 60 years. And I'm still alive, thanks to God. But what I'm trying to say is that one does not feel time go by. We keep putting things off. I will do it, I will do it, I will do it. And before you realize it, you are old already and can hardly walk. That is how our thoughts always are. Someone told me this week, I still feel young and they can barely walk. The mind is deceptive, isn't it? This is why we must know the word of God. For example, one of the rebellions that the Bible describes is when God sent Saul to destroy the Amalekites completely, starting from those who were breastfed, infants, to livestock, everyone, an entire people with their possessions. But what we see and what people say can cause us to fall and make rash decisions. We leave things half done. That is why rebellion is not necessarily about opposing, getting angry. No, rebellion consists of not carrying out in order the words that God has commanded for our lives. That is why the word fornication, well, I know that many have committed fornication. It should scare you because the Bible condemns that act. You should not feel normal doing that. I saw a young woman. At first, she just started going out with him. But the sad thing is that the guy isn't suitable for her, but he's there at her side. I first thought that it was just a friendship, but then she would go with him to hotels, and now she's even brought him to church as if nothing were wrong. That attitude, reproachable and condemnable without awareness, without shame, and they still do not realize that they are deceiving themselves. Worse now that we've been quieting down gossip, because it's not good to gossip, right? But it's better to tell the adulterer directly, not to scold them harshly, but to say, you're committing adultery. You're committing fornication. It is not good for you to walk around as if nothing has happened. These things should be said quietly to those who are making these errors. They're not errors, actually. They're sins. What represents rebellion? So when Samuel arrived to see Saul, Saul in his mind did not know he had partially obeyed the word of God. He had partially fulfilled it. That is why today's message will be very detailed. But this is about self-awareness. The Bible brings self-awareness because it doesn't mistreat you. Jesus never cursed sinners. He never killed a sinner. He told the adulterous woman, neither do I condemn you. But that doesn't mean that if the woman continues sinning, she is not already condemned. Condemnation is not something God imposes. It is something a person brings upon themselves. It's like ingesting poison. Because of the atmosphere a person is in, there is the poison that contaminates the spirit. So Saul thought, taking into account a little of what the people wanted, and we're like Saul. When Saul saw the people scattering, and also when the elders said, look at how fat, how strong, how beautiful these bulls are. We have already killed many people, many animals. Let's set aside some of the best. That is the mentality of man, of Christians. It is the voice of the people, the voice of the elders, and that is what led Saul to commit the sin of rebellion. And so Saul never became angry. He simply allowed the bulls to be fattened and kept them, assuming it would be for God. That is why there are people, there are pastors who encourage, bring unconverted young people into the church just to fill the seats, pairing them off with the girls as if by the dozen. No, brother, God does not need any dead rats. God wants men and women who have awareness, at the very least, a sense of shame. Because if we don't have that attitude, we are rebelling against God. So Samuel said to Saul, what have you done? And Saul replies, I did what the Lord commanded me to do. And Samuel asks, then what is that bleating of sheep and the noise of the cattle that I hear? Saul answers, it's the people, it's the people. So Saul said, it wasn't me, it was the elders. But he was the one who had commanded to carry the word. You are the one who is called to obey the word. You are the one who wants to go to heaven. You are the one who wants to be saved. Not your mother, not your father, Not your brother, not your cousin, not your uncle, not the pastor. No one else. It's you. It's you. Don't blame the other guy. You are responsible for controlling yourself. Amen? How many of you are understanding this? So Samuel says to Saul, isn't obedience far better than sacrifice? Because what you did was rebellion. And rebellion is like adultery, like witchcraft, fornication, everything is rebellion. Rebellion is overlooking the word of God without awareness, without self-awareness. No one has to call you a fornicator or an adulterer. No, you're self-aware. But self-awareness is not the same as self-esteem. Self-esteem is acting brave when you're not brave. When I say self-awareness, the Bible itself tells us about sins. It describes what sins are. Do you know why I call it awareness? Because there's nobody beating you or constantly pointing at you. But the Bible lists out what's evil, and that is self-awareness. You yourself give value to what is written, to what you have heard. Not only to what is written, but also to what you have heard, and even to the result you have seen in people who choose only one woman or one man to marry. The results. God does not bless those marriages. It's not even good to fight to make a woman love you. If she doesn't love you, it's better you let her go. Don't fight to make her love you, right? I don't know if you can still say amen. Well, so self-awareness. Now I'm going to read you a passage that I was reading recently. It's in chapter 10 of Paul's letter to the Corinthians. Chapter 10 of the first letter of Paul. It almost speaks about self-awareness. It says, "For I do not want you to be ignorant of the fact, brothers and sisters, that our ancestors were all under the cloud and that they all passed through the sea. They were all baptized into Moses in the cloud and in the sea. They all ate the same spiritual food and drank the same spiritual drink. For they drank from the spiritual rock that accompanied them, and that rock was Christ. Nevertheless, God was not pleased with most of them. Their bodies were scattered in the wilderness." Amen. Here is the spirit of self-awareness. Why? Do you know why I call it self-awareness? Because in the Bible, the spirit of self-awareness is what governs the text. Even in Paul's voice, do not be ignorant. When Paul says, do not be ignorant, he is saying, do not ignore that our fathers did pass through. They were baptized. Do not ignore it. That means you shouldn't ignore that you are not just wrapped in the cloud this moment. Do not ignore, here we are passing through the sea, but here we are under the cloud of God, and we are drinking from the rock, from the water of the spiritual rock. There it is, spiritual, which was Christ. If you do not believe that Christ is here, then you did not come to do anything. You just came to waste your time. But if you are spiritual and you believe that Jesus is here, then you are obligated to force yourself to act. Kneeling is only the demonstration of spirituality you already have. A person does not become spiritual by kneeling down. Are you understanding this? Spirituality is not acquired by kneeling. The spiritual person kneels because they are already spiritual. It becomes automatic, but automatic where it is more real than the automatic things of this modern age. To automate means to make very seriously the words Paul describes, because he is implying something while also describing realities. I say implying because don't think that just because we do not have a literal cloud here, but here is the cloud. Automatically, here is the rock. Automatically, here is the sea. Automatically, here is the water. Automatically, here is the drink, which is Christ. Automatically, Christ is the spiritual drink. I am not going to use the word suppose, because for me, for example, an automatic watch starts moving, starts working, starts functioning on its own. There's no way to suppose. The Bible, however, emphatically describes the elements that were literally present in the wilderness. And Paul reminds the Corinthians, who were Gentiles, he tells them about our fathers. In other words, he speaks as if to say, my father, my brother, walked under the cloud, passed through the sea, without realizing that they were being baptized. In the same way, this afternoon, you are being baptized, immersed in the power, in the sea, in the river, drinking from that rock. Because God is tired of having crowds, thousands. There are many churches of thousands all over the world. Manufactured people who mention the name of God, they do God no favor. What God wants is not for his name to be mentioned, but the power of his word to be done in your life, in your mind, in your actions, in your being, in how you move, in your thoughts, in how you think. That is why Paul's purpose in speaking to the Corinthians, and later he says, do not fornicate. Some fornicated, some complained. The word fornicate is here as well. Why? Because how is it, brother? It is not easy to overcome temptation, right? But since you have a task, a line that has to be drawn, yes? If you know the line that is drawn, you yourself know where the line is. It is like a tree, the tree with the fruit, the tree of knowledge of good and evil. We have said many times that the tree did not contain two fruits. It had only one fruit. It wasn't two. Because either way, the Bible was fixed together. Do you know why I say maybe it didn't even have fruit? Because it's called the tree of knowledge of good and evil. Do you think it had two fruits? I don't know. That's why I tell you. I'm not confirming it. I say maybe. I'm not stating that it didn't have fruit, but if it did, it can also be interpreted this way. Because this is the best test, the self-awareness. I have said many times, eating the fruit gave fruit itself. Sin. That is evil. Now, not eating, or how would it be the best way to say it? Not eating or not having eaten the fruit. Either way, but I explained it well before. Not eating is a present action. The not eating. We are good teachers, right? Not eating because the tree is presently in front of you. Not eating, that is good. That is doing good for you. Joy, eternal life, peace, prosperity, not eating it. Because if we leave it as did not eat, it sounds like it already passed, right? But the tree is still there. That is the test that exists regarding fornication. That is why many preachers also mistreat fornicators. I'm not mistreating anyone, but by eating that forbidden fruit, you are cursed by God. It's not the one cursing you because you ate the fruit of death, and death has already entered your body, entered your soul. That is why you have fear, why you are afraid at night. Because you have eaten the fruit of death or of evil. Does anyone want to learn more? Praise be the name of God. So you can even assume that it had no fruit because it is good and evil. It cannot even be desired. The Bible also says it cannot even be touched. That is why caressing a woman already puts you into that territory. That is why, youth, we should have a little shame about kissing in front of the world. Because when we have no shame, we kiss, we hug, some even kiss during service, right? Is there anyone who kisses under the sea? Is there anyone who kisses while drinking water? That is why the message is open to interpretation. When the spirit of the Bible points us towards self-awareness, it becomes tangible. It becomes close. If you do not want to be rebellious, because many of us believe we are righteous, that we are not rebellious. We are rebellious. If you want to cancel out that rebellion, it is not about religiousness. And it's not about my dad says. No, it's not your dad. It's not the pastor says. No, it's not the pastor. It is my God says. His word says. The pastor says nothing. Your dad nor your mom say anything. Even mothers are accomplices many times. Okay, sweetheart, you have a date tonight. Bathe well, clean yourself. She's already insinuating something there. She is already serving you at the table. The fork's already set. Because our mothers do not have perfect brains either. Forgive me. Forgive me, mothers and fathers. We don't have perfect brains because we're human, right? Who told you that we're not human? That is why we must be even more careful, because we are human. Because a human being is the most fragile being. One who can fall, who can be condemned, who can sin because of a desire. Christ said it like this. Whoever looks at a woman has already committed adultery with her in his heart. That is why our hearts, brothers and sisters, are not righteous, because they are adulterous hearts, fornicating hearts. Many questions arise when one talks about this. So how do I overcome it then? Nothing complicated. Just fulfill the word. The word does not forbid. It describes. For example, those who sell beer, what do they call it? Excessive consumption is harmful for your health. Even the sellers themselves say it. It's that the human body is far more virtual than the virtual reality the world practices. Yes, how many are still joyful? I can see that we're making things clear, because of the power we have is in the Bible, not in your bravery, it's the Bible. There is a Bible that shouts at you, that tells you, this is your strength, this is your calling, this is your power, your armor, to stand firm forever. How many want to stand firm? You whistle, sing, or joke, but when the moment of testing and temptation arrives, then you say, ah, no, I can't. Here, I can't. Everything is permissible for the flesh. It tastes good to my flesh, but not everything is beneficial. It says, all things are lawful for me, because you might show off 5 girlfriends or say, I have many boyfriends, but it's not beneficial for me. Amen, youth? Why? Because there must be self-awareness. What Israel lacked was that they did not know how to drink from the rock. They did not know that it was the drink Jesus would give them. He came to the earth. They didn't even notice it. They even burped. They even bathed. But they didn't know. They didn't understand. In the same way, many times the youth men scold their mothers just because she gave them too little food or too much food or it wasn't cooked very well. They turned red and they get angry. This stuff is no good. And even throw it in their mother's face. They don't know that that bread comes from heaven. If you don't like it, it's better to tell your mother, I didn't like it. I didn't like it very much. Sorry. I did that with my mother. And that was before I was even Christian. Although maybe it helped that I had read the Bible since childhood. And that will help you too. Having heard this message, to know where you are standing, in what place you are attending. Hallelujah. That is the spirit of the Bible of this book, reminding them, this is the spirit of the Bible of this book. Paul reminded the Gentiles, God made no exceptions for anyone. That whole group also passed through, also drank. They were also guided by Moses, but they murmured against Moses, believing that they too had received the message just because they belonged to the Levitical lineage. Brothers and sisters, it's not enough just to come to church, not enough just to be sitting here. You must feel it. Make that water you are drinking today, what you are hearing today, be Christ with you, so that today, this afternoon, you can thank him. Thank you, Jesus, for accompanying me, for being with me. Thank you, Lord. Thank you. Because with many of them, God was not pleased. God adds something, brothers, and something better. An evaluation of our conduct, of our reverence, of our self-awareness. God rewards that. That's why God said, all this people, all these leaders who denied me will not enter the land they went to see. You will not enjoy what you're hearing if you do not have a different spirit, if you do not have self-discipline, self-awareness. Except Joshua and Caleb, God said, because they had a different spirit. Don't be the same as your mother. Don't be the same as your father. It's better to be embarrassed to see your father's photo if you look like him, if you behave poorly. But if your father was of good conduct, then thank God, right? It's good that you look like him. Glory to Jesus Christ. That is why the Lord expects gratification from us. Paul once wrote to the Corinthians, this is from the second letter, I think chapter 4, Paul says, God who comforts the humble comforted us with the coming of Titus. Imagine a great Paul was comforted by the presence of Titus visiting him. Titus' presence made God be identified among the brothers. How beautiful it is when you are missed, when your family misses you, when the brothers and sisters miss you, because there is something in you. Amen? How sad is it when no one notices you were gone? That is sad. Instead, they say, and I'm not sure if that's a bad word, but hey, you disgraced fool, you've been gone more than a week. Sometimes they say that to me, and it sounds kind of nice, right? You disgraceful fool, where were you? That means the face of a brother, a companion, a friend was missed. Why? Because God was pleased with the image of that person, that young woman, that young man. You fill the church with your presence. Sometimes God fills church with his presence. But you also fill the place where the church gathers because you have pleased God through his word. Yes, brothers. So it's very beautiful when one practices self-awareness, even if it's not seen literally. For example, my little daughter, when Amos is sleeping and I arrive late, she goes, shh, Amos, Amos, look at that little girl. Very mischievous. She is aware. Even when her mother is tired, mom, she says, she's snoring. And she imitates the sound. That same attitude is what you should have towards the things of God. I can't do this because God's presence is here. God is not only in the church. He is also here. He is in the street. He is wherever you gather. And if you respect that, you are not in rebellion. You are in obedience. And Revelation says, to those who overcome, it says, they will sit with me, dine with me. I will write their names. So do not accept the conduct of a fornicator. Yes, because you will trample the image of Christ in the church. When you feel that you have fallen, I'm not telling you not to come. Come, but come humble, crying in the back. God also has mercy on the sinners. But instead of humbling yourself, you parade your adulterous girlfriend, a prostitute before the people, and you, a male prostitute. Does those exist? I think so. Let's have respect. We are human. We have flaws. We have feelings. We have desires. But with much reverence, much fear, and God will lift us up. God will remove sins and desires from us, and he will bring us to a float. Thank you for coming, youth. I have just read a written transcript of our apostle, Gaspar Zapalu Alvarado, from a youth service we had on January 31st, 2026 in the Paradise Patulul in Guatemala. 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

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Hallelujah. 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

For you have magnified your word above all your name. In the day when I cried out, you answered me, and made me bold with strength in my soul. All the kings of the earth shall praise you, O Lord, when they hear the words of your mouth. Yes, they shall sing of the ways of the Lord, for great is the glory of the Lord. Though the Lord is on high, he regards the lowly, but the proud he knows from afar. Though I walk in the midst of trouble, you will revive me. You will stretch out your hand against the wrath of my enemies, and your right hand will save me. The Lord will perfect that which concerns me. Your mercy, O Lord, endures forever.

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2: From the book of Genesis, chapter 1, verses 1 through 5, the Word of God says, "In the beginning, God created the heavens and the earth. The earth was without form and void, and darkness was on the face of the deep, and the Spirit of God was hovering over the face of the waters. Then God said, 'Let there be light,' and there was light. And God saw the light, that it was good, and God divided the light from the darkness. God called the light day, and the darkness he called night. So the evening and the morning were the first day." Genesis chapter 1, verses 1 through 5.
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This is what I believe God tells me. And I know if I ask this, everything here, I believe, and most of you by television would say, I want him to breathe on me. And I appreciate that hunger and that thirst and that desire, but that's not what I'm talking about. There are some of you here tonight, you really need it badly. I mean, badly. I don't know what it is. It may be sin. It may be hurt. It may be discouragement. It may be pain. It may be disillusionment. It may be you've lost faith. It's a terrible thing to lose your faith. You've watched the flame flicker and die until there's nothing left but a dying ember. And he tells you tonight, I'm going to blow on it and spring it to life again. I don't know your need, but maybe you're in a cave. You're where Elijah is or was. He's got better things for you than to rot in a hole in the ground. He's got a chariot of fire waiting for you. Do you hear what I'm telling you? If that need is really there up in the balcony of the main floor of the choir, out on the preachers, I don't care who it is, you earnestly, hungrily need desperately for him to breathe on you. I don't mean you just want a touch from God, but you need it desperately. I want you to step out. I want you to come. Heaven will see you. The Holy Ghost will see you. They'll watch you walk down these aisles. I want you to come.

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2: Galatians chapter 5, verse 22 and 23. 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Against such, there is no law. Galatians chapter 5, verse 22 and 23.
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1: Psalm 27, verse 1 through 5. The Lord is my light and my salvation. Whom shall I fear? The Lord is the strength of my life. Of whom shall I be afraid? When the wicked came against me to eat up my flesh, my enemies and foes, they stumbled and fell. Though an army may encamp against me, my heart shall not fear. Though war may rise against me, in this I will be confident. One thing I have desired of the Lord, that will I seek, that I may dwell in the house of the Lord all the days of my life, to behold the beauty of the Lord and to inquire in his temple. For in the time of trouble he shall hide me in his pavilion. In the secret place of his tabernacle he shall hide me. He shall set me high upon a rock.

Hebrews chapter 4, verse 12. For the word of God is living and powerful, and sharper than any two-edged sword, piercing even to the division of soul and spirit, and of joints and marrow, and is a discerner of the thoughts and intents of the heart. Hebrews chapter 4, verse 12.

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Did you know that armadillo shells are bulletproof? Keep listening to Radio Alabaster to hear more fun facts about animals.

0: Psalm 62, verse 5 through 8. My soul, wait silently for God alone, for my expectation is from Him. He only is my rock and my salvation. He is my defense. I shall not be moved. And God is my salvation and my glory, the rock of my strength, and my refuge is in God. Trust in Him at all times, you people. Pour out your heart before Him. God is a refuge for us. Psalm 62, verse 5 through 8. From the Word of God, Jeremiah chapter 29, verse 11. For I know the plans for you, declares the Lord. Plans to prosper you and not to harm you. Plans to give you hope and a future. Then you will call on me and come and pray to me, and I will listen to you. You will seek me and find me when you seek me with all your heart. Jeremiah 29, verse 11 through 13.
1: 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Here is a fact about the Earth. Did you know that the Earth is 4.54 billion years old? 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

cleanse, cleanse and wash, cleanse from every stain. Every person who cries to you, as I know you will, make them as clean as the driven snow. Praise God.

In the second book of Chronicles, chapter 7, verse 14, the Bible says, "If my people, who are called by my name, will humble themselves and pray and seek my face and turn from their wicked ways, then I will hear from heaven and will forgive their sin and heal their land." 2 Chronicles chapter 7, verse 14.

This is what I believe God tells me. And I know if I ask this, everything here, I believe, and most of you by television would say, I want him to breathe on me. And I appreciate that hunger and that thirst and that desire, but that's not what I'm talking about. There are some of you here tonight, you really need it badly. I mean badly. I don't know what it is. It may be sin. It may be hurt. It may be discouragement. It may be pain. It may be disillusionment. It may be you've lost faith. It's a terrible thing to lose your faith. You've watched the flame flicker and die until there's nothing left but a dying ember. And he tells you tonight, I'm going to blow on it and spring it to life again. I don't know your need, but maybe you're in a cave. You're where Elijah is or was. He's got better things for you than to rot in a hole in the ground. He's got a chariot of fire waiting for you. Do you hear what I'm telling you? If that need is really there up in the balcony, the main floor of the choir, out on the preachers, I don't care who it is, you earnestly, hungrily need desperately for him to breathe on you. I don't mean you just want a touch from God, but you need it desperately. I want you to step out. I want you to come. Heaven will see you. The Holy Ghost will see you. They'll watch you walk down these aisles. I want you to come.

0: This is an interesting fact about animals. Did you know? The bumblebee bat is the world's smallest mammal. 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
1: Water is virtually everywhere, from soil moisture and ice caps to the cells inside our own bodies. Depending on factors like location, fat index, age, and sex, the average human is between 55 and 60% water. At birth, human babies are even wetter. Being 75% water, they are swimmingly similar to fish. But their water composition drops to 65% by their first birthday. So what role does water play in our bodies? And how much do we actually need to drink to stay healthy? The H2O in our bodies works to cushion and lubricate joints, regulate temperature, and to nourish the brain and spinal cord. Water isn't only in our blood. An adult's brain and heart are almost three-quarters water. That's roughly equivalent to the amount of moisture in a banana. Lungs are more similar to an apple at 83%, and even seemingly dry human bones are 31% water. If we are essentially made of water and surrounded by water, why do we still need to drink so much? Well, each day we lose 2 to 3 liters through our sweat, urine, and bowel movements, and even just from breathing. While these functions are essential to our survival, we need to compensate for the fluid loss. Maintaining a balanced water level is essential to avoid dehydration or overhydration, both of which can have devastating effects on overall health. At first detection of low water levels, sensory receptors in the brain's hypothalamus signal the release of antidiuretic hormone. When it reaches the kidneys, it creates aquaporins, special channels that enable blood to absorb and retain more water, leading to concentrated dark urine. Increased dehydration can cause notable drops in energy, mood, skin moisture, and blood pressure, as well as signs of cognitive impairment. A dehydrated brain works harder to accomplish the same amount as a normal brain, and it even temporarily shrinks because of its lack of water. Overhydration, or hyponatremia, is usually caused by overconsumption of water in a short amount of time. Athletes are often the victims of overhydration because of complications in regulating water levels in extreme physical conditions. Whereas the dehydrated brain amps up the production of antidiuretic hormone, the overhydrated brain slows or even stops releasing it into the blood. Sodium electrolytes in the body become diluted, causing cells to swell. In severe cases, the kidneys can't keep up with the resulting volumes of dilute urine. Water intoxication then occurs, possibly causing headache, vomiting, and in rare instances, seizures or death. But that's a pretty extreme situation. On a normal day-to-day basis, maintaining a well-hydrated system is easy to manage for those of us fortunate enough to have access to clean drinking water. For a long time, conventional wisdom said that we should drink 8 glasses a day. That estimate has since been fine-tuned. Now, the consensus is that the amount of water we need to imbibe depends largely on our weight and environment. The recommended daily intake varies from between 2.5 to 3.7 liters of water for men and about 2 to 2.7 liters for women, a range that is pushed up or down if we are healthy, active, old, or overheating. While water is the healthiest hydrator, other beverages, even those with caffeine like coffee or tea, replenish fluids as well. And water within food makes up about a fifth of our daily H2O intake. Fruits and vegetables like strawberries, cucumbers, and even broccoli are over 90% water and can supplement liquid intake while providing valuable nutrients and fiber. Drinking well might also have various long-term benefits. Studies have shown that optimal hydration can lower the chance of stroke, help manage diabetes, and potentially reduce the risk of certain types of cancer. No matter what, getting the right amount of liquid makes a world of difference in how you'll feel, think, and function day to day.

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In the Gospel according to Matthew, chapter 6, verse 31, Jesus said, "Therefore, do not worry, saying, 'What shall we eat, or what shall we drink, or what shall we wear?' For all these things the Gentiles seek. For your heavenly Father knows that you need all these things. But seek first the kingdom of God and his righteousness, and all these things shall be added to you. Therefore, do not worry about tomorrow, for tomorrow will worry about its own things. Sufficient for the day is its own trouble." Matthew 6:31 through 34.

Jehovah is our rock. He's our castle. He's our refuge. How many say amen to that?

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1: 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Did you feel that? You just filled your lungs with air.

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Once the cells have done their work, they produce carbon dioxide, and every time we breathe out and exhale, that carbon dioxide goes back into the air, where it can be used by trees and plants to once again make that important gas that we need in our air to keep living and breathing, oxygen. Amazing! So the next time you take a deep breath after exercising, playing an instrument, or while laying in bed getting ready to go to sleep, remember to thank God for that precious resource that we all need every day.

In God's Word, Genesis chapter 1, verse 27, the Bible says, "So God created man in his own image. In the image of God he created him. Male and female he created them." Genesis 1, 27.

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